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1: Lord, we do need your presence. 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

0: Dit is de Corrie ten Boom podcast. 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
0: Bedankt voor het luisteren naar deze Corrie ten Boom podcast. 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
4: Welcome to our Wednesday's broadcast of the Gospel Truth. Today I'm continuing a series talking about the believer's authority. I have this teaching not only in English, but I also have it in Spanish. We have a study guide, which is over 300 pages made so that you can share this truth with other people. We have a USB. We've started recently doing this because in my new pickup, I don't even have a CD player, amen. So we now have everything on USB. We have it on CD, DVD, and you can go to my website and get this teaching absolutely free. We archive all of these programs, and we're just trying to get the truth out to you. And as I've said on the two previous days, this is probably the number one issue with the majority of people that I deal with. They come and they believe God can do something for them, but they don't understand that He has done His part and He gave us authority and we have to resist the devil. Most people don't understand that we are in a spiritual battle. They are looking at things only in the natural and they don't understand that there is demonic powers behind the scenes. Did you know, I don't have the exact figure right now. I've got this in my notes in my Living Commentary, which is a digital commentary we put out. Somewhere around half of the time, he casts demons out of people to affect physical healings. I think this is why sometimes people go to the doctor and they can't figure out what's wrong, because it's not physical. It is spiritual. And yet the average person doesn't even have this concept. They are looking for a physical, organic reason for everything. And I tell you that, you're just missing it. We are in a battle, a spiritual battle. It's not only spiritual things, there are physical things. If you hit your hand with a hammer, that's not the devil that makes it swell up. That's just a natural physical things. But, so we can't, go into a ditch on either side of this road. You can't get to where you just feel like everything is a demon, and if a person dislikes you, that it's all a demon. It could be something you did cause them to dislike you. There are physical things, but there's spiritual things too, and we have to be able to be aware of this and to deal with it. So anyway, I've spent the first 2 days of this week kind of introducing this. Today, I'm going to start getting into some of the meat of this. Let me turn over to Genesis chapter 1 and just start by saying that all authority comes from God. Very simple truth, but God is the source of everything. In the beginning, God created the heaven and the earth. Genesis chapter 1, verse 1. So everything, every being, whether it's a spiritual being, an angelic being, or physical beings, everything was created by God. God is the source. So God has all power and authority. It all comes from God. But one of the things I'm going to be teaching as we go through this series is that God delegated authority to us. And it is wrong for a person to think that God just sovereignly rules and controls. And just that one statement I made right there, I know is offensive to probably at least 50% of the body of Christ, because the body of Christ as a whole teaches that God is sovereign and that everything that happens is controlled by Him. It either originates with Him, it is His primary will, or He has to, at the very least, allow everything that happens. And that is not true. I believe in the sovereignty of God. If you will define sovereign the way that the dictionary does, it means first in rank, order, or authority. God is absolutely sovereign as the dictionary defines it. But religion has come along and has put a connotation on the word sovereign that means God controls everything. And that is not true. One of these days, I need to teach on nothing but this issue right here. I'm not going to do that right now. I'm just going to give you a few scriptures and move on. But this is wrong teaching to blame God for everything. 2 Peter chapter 3 talks about that the Lord was coming back, and it says that there are scoffers saying He's never coming back. Since the days of old, people have been saying this and nothing ever changes. And it says, this they willingly are ignorant of. And it goes on to say that God is not willing for any to perish, but that all should come to repentance. You can't make it any simpler than that. It is God's will for every single person to be saved. He is not willing for any to perish. That is His will. And yet, does His will come to pass? Jesus Himself said in the Sermon on the Mount that many will enter in by the broad gate unto destruction, but few will enter by the narrow gate unto everlasting life. So Jesus Himself said that the majority of people would not accept the salvation that He was offering, and yet He said it is His will for every single person to be saved. If God's will just automatically came to pass, then every person would be saved. That is not so. God's will does not automatically come to pass. Why? Because He gave us the authority and the power to choose. Deuteronomy chapter 30, verse 19 says, "Behold, I call heaven and earth to record against you this day that I have set before you life and death, blessing and cursing. Therefore, choose life that you and your seed may live." God gave you the choice. God gave us a free will. God does not force you to do what He wants you to do. God does not sovereignly rule and control everything. And the reason this is so important is because a verse that I've already used this week, James chapter 4, verse 7, says, "Submit yourselves therefore unto God, resist the devil, and he'll flee from you." That right there shows you that there's some things that are of God, you submit to those, and there are things that are from the devil, and you resist those, actively fight against it. If God was just sovereignly controlling everything, then if you resist sickness, if you resist poverty, if you resist depression or any of these negative things, you would be fighting against God if God was the author of it. This is the reason that this doctrine on a wrong teaching about the sovereignty of God. Again, I believe God is sovereign if you say that He's almighty and has all power, but He has delegated certain degree of that power to you and to I. And if you say that God just is the one who controls and makes everything happen, it renders people passive and they just submit to stuff. And Satan destroys them. You know, let me share with you personal testimony. I was raised in a denomination that taught that God was sovereign in the sense that he controls everything. Nothing happens but what it's God's will. And because of that, I actually went to a conference and I heard a man teach, and he had a teaching that was entitled, Satan is God's messenger boy. And he said that Satan is like a dog on a leash, and he can only go as far as God lets him. So if you have Satan fighting you, if a sickness comes against you, if poverty comes against you, or anything negative that you could attribute it to the devil, well, it's only God let that happen. So in a sense, God uses the devil. God is trying to get your attention through the devil. And this is exactly what so much of the body of Christ teaches, and that is wrong. But I didn't know any better. I was 18 years old, and I brought this teaching back and gave it to a girl that I was dating. I never officially proposed to her, but we talked about it. And I gave her this teaching. And part of this teaching was that there was a man, a young boy actually in high school, that was so introverted he just couldn't witness. And yet he wanted to be a witness to his buddies, to the people that he played football with and stuff like that. And so he prayed and asked God to give him a cancer so that as he faced death, he would show people that he wasn't afraid of death and that he'd have a positive outlook and that he'd be able to witness that way. Now, that is not a godly prayer. I guarantee you, God didn't answer that boy's prayer, but the devil did. When you open up and you quit resisting the devil and instead you actually ask for like a cancer to come into your body, boy, Satan will oblige. And this guy got leukemia the next day. And he wound up dying, but he was such a witness to his friends that at his funeral, four people got born again. I didn't know any better. This is what I was taught. This is what many people watching this have been taught, that God controls everything. So I took that teaching, brought it back to this girl that I was unofficially engaged to and gave it to her. And did you know, she prayed that same prayer. She thought that was a good thing because, again, that's what we were taught. And she prayed that the next morning. She woke up with leukemia. I got drafted and sent to Vietnam, and I actually got an emergency leave to come back. Her mother told the Red Cross that we were engaged. It hadn't really happened, but that's what they told them. And so anyway, they gave me an emergency leave. I came home, and I was with this girl in the hospital when she hemorrhaged and choked, strangled on her own blood, and died. And we stood there for 2 hours believing that God was going to raise her up. She didn't come back from the dead. They actually were threatening to call the police on us to kick us out of the room so that they could take the body and deal with it. And at her funeral, four people got born again because she had a very positive outlook. She loved the Lord and she wasn't afraid, and people got born again. But you know what? That wasn't God. That was not God. So I went back to Vietnam. And about 2 years after that, when I got out of Vietnam, I was engaged to Jamie. We were going to be married within a few days. And this same guy that preached that message about Satan as God's messenger boy, he came to our church and held a meeting. And he zeroed in on me and he started telling me that God was going to put me into a coma and that I was going to be in a coma for 8 years, and I was going to be in a vegetative state, and this is how God was going to break me and use me. And it just so happened, man, I could spend 2 or 3 programs. I'm just condensing a lot of stuff, but I had a couple of dreams that were demonic. I mean, I woke up and I was bloody because Satan had been fighting me, and I resisted the fear that they were both talking about me dying. And I just rebuked those things as being of the devil. Did you know I went 200 and something miles from home, and I was in a Dairy Queen and a woman from Houston, which was probably 4 or 5 hours away from where I lived. I'd never seen the woman before. She walks up to me in a Dairy Queen and she starts quoting from the book of Job. God speaks once, yea, twice, in dreams, in visions of the night when deep sleep falls upon people. And then she says, you thought those dreams are from the devil. They're from God. Man, all the hair on the back of my head stood up. And then when Jamie and I were going to get married, this is back when you had to go get a blood test to get a marriage license, and it turned out I had yellow jaundice, which is not life-threatening unless you don't lay flat on your back. They told me the week before I was going to get married that I had to lay flat on my back and do nothing for 6 weeks. And I was pouring concrete for a living. And I said, I'm not going to do it. And I just went back to working. And they said, if you don't lay and get total bed rest, you could go into a coma. You could even die. So here are these dreams, a woman coming and supernaturally saying something about these dreams. Here's the guy preaching Satan is God's messenger boy and coming and telling me that I'm going to go into a coma, which the doctor said could happen if I didn't have total bed rest. All of this stuff was converging. And because I didn't know the Word of God back then, I was submitting to it. And I remember Jamie and I both went out to eat with this guy in the pastor of the church. There was probably 12, 15 people sitting around the table. And we were in, and this guy just started pouring it on. You're going to go into this coma. God's going to break you. You are going to be like a vegetable for 8 years. And because I didn't know the Word, I was just submitting to it and thinking, well, if this is God's will, this is what I'll do. But did you know the devil always overplays his hand? The devil, if he would have just stopped right there, you'd have never seen me on television. You'd have never heard of me. Satan was trying to destroy my life and stop my ministry before it ever got started. But this guy, if he'd have just stopped there, he'd have had me. But he just kept going and talking about how terrible this was going to be and how that God was going to forsake me and that I was just, it was going to be terrible. And then he used himself as an example. He had 7 incurable diseases in his body, and he was just barely functional. And then he told me, he says, the worst part of what's happening to me is that God put me on a fast from Scripture for 8 years. He says, for 8 years, God told me I couldn't open up the Bible and I couldn't study the Word. He says, the only time I ever open the Bible is when I'm preaching. But he says, God told me I couldn't study the Bible. I didn't know much. Man, I was young. I didn't know much, but I was smarter than that. I knew that the Scripture says you have to meditate in this book of the law day and night, that you shall never let it depart from your eyes, and on and on and on it goes. And when he said that, it's just like a light turned on the inside of me. And I said, this isn't God. And I remember Jamie and I stood up in front of the pastor, in front of this preacher, in front of all of these elders of the church. And I said, I rebuke this in the name of Jesus. I cancel all of this stuff. And I resisted the devil, James 4:7. You resist the devil and he'll flee from you. And I walked out of there and I walked out of that church and away from those people. And I said, I'm having nothing to do with anything that tells me I'm supposed to be on a fast from the Bible for 8 years. And I walked away. And if I hadn't have done that, I believe I probably would have gone into a coma. I believe some things would have happened, but I would have had to have swallowed those lies in order for those things to happen. Brothers and sisters, I'm telling you, we have been lied to. We have been told things. And this doctrine about the sovereignty of God, which again, I'll hold to the sovereignty of God if you use it the way the dictionary defines it, but the way religion has defined it, that nothing happens but what God does it, or allows it. Satan is like a dog on a leash. God only will let him go so far. God is the one who's letting Satan fight you. I disagree with that 1,000%. That's a lie. And see, that comes against the authority of the believer. If you understand the authority that God gave us, when God gave us authority, He limited His authority. He limited His sovereignty by making us sovereign over certain things. God does not control your life like a chess piece and just move you against your will and make things happen. You have choices. And that's the reason that verse that I've already quoted, Deuteronomy 30:19, where it says, behold, I call heaven and earth to record against you this day that I've set before you life and death, blessing and cursing. And this ought to be a no-brainer. Life or death, blessing or cursing. But in case you can't figure that out, he gives you the answer. Choose life. Amen. He gave you the answer to this quiz. He gave you the choice. Let me put it to you this way. Do you believe that God controls you perfectly? I bet you every person watching this broadcast could remember some time that God told you to go this direction. He told you to do something, and for whatever reason, you chose to go the opposite direction. I know that every one of us have done that. And did He force you to do that? And when you went your own direction and when it wound up in defeat and you wound up in heartache and problems and you repented, you knew that God was leading you in a different direction, and yet He didn't force you to do what He told you to do. Every one of us. You can't say that God controls you 100%. If God doesn't control you 100%, what makes you think He controls everybody else and everything else 100%? I tell you, this doctrine about the wrong sovereignty of God is, in my estimation, the most damaging doctrine in the body of Christ. Because what it does, it makes you passive. It makes you to where, well, whatever happens, if I've got cancer, God must be the one who allowed this. And so I guess I'm supposed to bear this. I guess I'm supposed to learn something through this. You know, you can learn through the negative things that happen. I'm not disagreeing with that. But to blame God for it makes you passive to where you don't resist it, or you'd wind up resisting God. You can learn something. You know, I had a time where I was loading lumber one time. This is back in Texas, and it was hot. It was 100-and-something degrees, and my one-year-old son was with me, and I was in one of these big semis, and he just loved these trucks. He got so excited, but I wouldn't let him up in the cab of that truck because it was hot. And so anyway, he was running around. There was dirt on the ground, and as I was loading lumber on this semi, he got tired. It was time for his nap, and he started to lay down in the dirt. He'd been sweating, and if he laid down in the dirt, he was going to get dirty. And so I had to put him up in the cab of this truck where he could lay down and take a nap, and I had to roll the windows down because it was hot. And when he got into the cab of that truck, he revived. He had been wanting to be up there all day long, and so he started leaning out the window and looking in the side mirror and waving at me as I was loading lumber, and I told him, no, you got to lay down. I told him a number of times, and finally I actually spanked him, told him, I said, now you got to lay down. If you lean out this window, you could hurt yourself. But he just got up, disobeyed. He leaned so far out of that window trying to look around and see me that he fell out of this truck, and that the cab of that truck was over my head. So it was over 6 foot tall, and he fell out of that truck, hit his eye on the running board, and then landed on his head. He could have broke his neck. He could have damaged his eye. And so he was laying on the ground crying. I went up and hugged him, prayed over him. When he finally settled down, I told him, I said, Joshua, this is what I told you. If you would have obeyed me, this wouldn't have happened to you. And I took that hurt that he had, that pain, and taught him a lesson. I put him back in the cab of that truck, and guess what? He laid down and he went to sleep. So I used something that happened to teach him something. But if he would have been like most Christians, he would have gone out and told all of his friends, my dad is so awesome that he pushed me out of the cab of that truck, and I hit my eye on the running board and my head, I landed on the ground. I could have broken my neck. God did those things to teach me obedience. Well, I used that situation to teach him obedience, but I didn't cause that situation. God can use things that happen to us. You can beat your head against a brick wall and learn that, man, that hurts. Don't do that again. But I could tell you that, amen. You don't have to go do it to experience it. But you can learn through hard knocks. You can go do your own thing, and once you crash and burn, you can realize that's not the best way to go. But to blame God for it is absolutely wrong. Did you know if somehow or another people had thought that I pushed Joshua out of that truck and had him land on his head to teach him obedience, did you know that the government would come after me for child abuse? They'd take my child away from me. And yet people accuse God of this kind of stuff all the time. We even write it in our contracts and say that you're insured barring acts of God such as earthquakes, hurricanes, tornadoes, and they blame God for all of this kind of stuff. It's even written in our contracts. God is not the author of the bad things happening to you. There is an enemy. We are in a spiritual battle, and God gave you authority. I'm just really beginning to scratch the surface. I'm going to get into more detail on this, but unless you recognize that there are certain things that have been put under your authority, God didn't control that. God doesn't make things happen. And if you just go to God and ask Him to solve these things, He's bound by His word. He can't violate His word. He said, you resist the devil and he will flee from you. If you aren't resisting the devil, if you're submitted to those things, if you're embracing them, thinking that God is the one who's causing the problems in your life, then Satan is going to have his way with you. Satan will eat your lunch and pop the bag if that's the way you think. You need to start understanding that God is the source of all authority, but he gave that authority and power to you, and unless you exercise it, Satan isn't going to flee until he flees from you using the authority and the power that God has given you. So again, I want to encourage you that I have this book on the believer's authority that'll cover everything I've talked about and go into much more detail. I have a 300-page study guide that is made so you can teach others. And then we have USBs, CDs, and DVDs, and then a live teaching where I taught these same things. And I promise you, this teaching will really, really help you. It'll open up your eyes and help you to receive victory. So listen to our announcer and then please call or write today.
3: Bedankt voor het luisteren naar Gospel Truth met Andrew Womack op God Radio. Aangeraakt door dit onderwijs? Deel met ons via andrewwomack.nl. Onze hulplijn is er voor jou. 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Kijk op andrewwomack.nl voor de tijden waarop je onze telefoonmedewerkers kunt bereiken voor vragen of gebed. Zijn we even niet bereikbaar? Spreek je boodschap in en dan bellen we je uiteraard terug. Meer info op andrewwomack.nl. De uitleg van Andrew Womack in Gospel Truth lees je terug in zijn boeken. Wil je zijn onderwijs nog eens rustig teruglezen? Ga dan naar onze webshop. Deze uitzending wordt mogelijk gemaakt door onze partners. Hun financiële steun helpt ons het evangelie verder te brengen. 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Word dan partner van Andrew Womack Ministries. Door ons maandelijks te ondersteunen heb je deel aan deze bediening. En zaai jij dit levensveranderende onderwijs in levens van anderen. Dus meld je aan als partner op andrewwomack.nl.

There was darkness upon the face of the deep, and the Spirit of God moved upon the face of the waters. The Spirit of God, there is Ruach Elohim. He's the blast of God. He's the breath of God. He's the wind of God. 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He is God. 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
1: 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Because the Father God, He doesn't have any selfish motives. 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

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Jesus came to the world. And he suffered, he suffered, he suffered. Even though he didn't have to. Can you see? Can you see his back ripped off? Can you see his eyes?

And I heard a sound from heaven like the roar of rushing waters, and like a loud peal of thunder. The sound I heard was like that of harpists playing their harps. And they sang a new song before the throne.